$1,000, spare a few cents more for the National Park Service. Actually, how about a few million, half a billion, billion dollars more, just to get going, just to give the parks what they need to accommodate the visitors, including employees. Let's build them some housing arches. Sure, that's they instigated employer housing, kind of the kind, how do you call that? Indentured servitude. That's a nice way to say it. It's kind of slavery. Modern day employee housing. Let people find their own housing on the free market where they're free to work for who they want. I understand the National Park Service's needs, but I think there's a balance to be found somewhere there. I did do my disclaimer, didn't I, hours ago. So there's to the park. One idea, novel idea, is to use an example we have working quite well in our backyard called Sand Flats. Why is it working? Well, the locals are in control of that piece of land. And boy, do we do such a great job up there. I have to tip my hat to everybody and everyone involved with the Sand Flats Recreation Area as a spotlight of how you can do it better. Imagine that on a larger scale. A pilot example. Boy, what a crazy idea. Let's do a pilot whereby we run the national park. And when I say that, I mean like Sand Flats. We actually keep the fees. Maybe we send some cents to give the government some sense. No pun intended. Or we keep the money and use that money to improve the park and make it better and make it more popular and develop where we can be more gracious and accepting. And quite honestly, if we allow people to go where they really want to go, we protect the other areas where we often force them to go when they're denied access or were denied access. I was always scared of that component whereby we'd have huge portions of land that are also public that do not have the same level of attention that the National Park Service does, where they do have a pretty amazing staff. They could use a lot more, but, you know, ask Uncle Sam for more money. But if we ran the park ourselves as an experiment and ran it with some sort of common sense, use the fees to pay the people to make the improvements, I think we might be on to a winner and actually set a, you know, standard out to the other parts of the Republic that have parks and say, you know, be more in charge, be empowered to take care of your lands beautifully, because the best stewards of the lands are the people that live here and love the land. And trust me, Moabites love the land passionately, and love is often blind. In other words, one user group is so in love with their particular use, they cannot see the next guy next to them or gal with a completely different take on the lands, who indeed has the same passion. And that actually creates conflict. So we need to be more compassionate, more understanding, more empathetic, and accepting that people choose different means to enjoy these lands and share. Because sharing is caring. That's enough, is it not? Yeah. Music. Music. Music. Bon Iver. Why not?

I got cut off rather quickly there. Apologies for that, listeners. It's Airstream Driver. Probably getting cut off by Airstreams all over the place in Moab right now. Just kidding. They are quite fine vehicles, I must say. That was Gomez from New Tide, released in 2009. Before that, some Elton John and Leon Russell from 2010 from their collaborative album called The Union. From that, you heard Hey Ahab. Also in there, Alt J from their Relaxer album released in 2017, which was their third album. Yes. Before that, Folds from Holy Fire. That was came out in 2013. You heard Late Night, and Bon Iver kicked it off at 6:04, thereabouts, with 8 Circle from a very interesting release called 22 a Million. Yep. Hope you're enjoying the show. I guess nobody's calling me to request music, so I must be doing okay. Of course, I am open to suggestions, as in if you could request or a dedication, whatever. Just make that red phone ring. Or not. 435-259-5968. Thanks for all the calls I have received this afternoon. It's fun connecting with the listeners. Since I'm in this prone position high atop Rocky Road, looking out on the, probably, as I always mention, the most glorious view from the studio, Bob Owen's studio window here. Quite heavenly, actually. Quite heavenly. All right. Another few tracks to go. Adam will be here in the studio, I believe, shortly. I expect his heat to pop around the door, and I will vacate the space to give him his room and his time well before his 7 o'clock start time. And until then, I will drift off. I will just do a quick reminder that who are we? We are Community Radio in Moab, broadcasting locally in 106.7 in Greater Grand County and Green River on 90.1 and in San Juan County on 90.7. 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How about that? KZMU is community-powered radio. We are celebrating 34 years of live, local, grassroots radio in Moab and all these places I mentioned before. And a really big welcome to the towns south of us, because in Moab and Grand, what have we got? Let's list all the communities of Grand, shall we? Let's have a brainstorm. We have Moab, Castle Valley, Thompson, Cisco. Hi, Cisco. Elgin. I'm scratching my head now. I'm running out of places to consider. Green River is not in Grand County anymore. They annexed out a few years ago, if you may recall. Or at least parts of that area did. So there you go. There. But to the south, we have a host of magnificent towns, including one of the oldest settlements in America called Bluff, all the way down at the bottom of San Juan there, near the Arizona border. Established AD 600, I've been informed by the beautiful sign they have in that booming metropolis down there, which is not so far from Mexican Hat. And yeah, you can go through a few more towns there, including Blanding, Monticello, Midland, and a few others, including touching our old, the old locals who we displaced and pushed onto camps. Reservations. There's no means we were putting a lot of them in one place, as in concentrating them. No. We would never do that as Americans. No. It's just not in our DNA to do such intolerable things. Read your history books, folks. It's rich in this area, as much of the history. It's a bit rich how they claim certain stories and forget the other side. I'm a big respect for the Utes, being a Utahn myself in the modern era. Having emigrated here, I think the Utes were phenomenal. Still are. They sure want that railroad that will bring oil to the refineries that, you know, hate to say it, we all drive. We do need it. Better to get it here than somewhere else. Anyway, you might have read something somewhere to that regard. That's that other person. I don't know who he is. All right. That's who we are. I'll be back next Saturday with Fun Phil show. Got some plans afoot already.
And again, thanks for the privilege and company of your time this afternoon. We're going to go out with a little Frightened Rabbit. What else have I got? Some Eric Clapton, Arctic Monkeys, Fontaines, and if I have time, a wee bit of Mark Knopfler. We'll see how it all rolls, but let's roll into some old, old fashioned.

0: Moab Museum is a proud supporter of KZMU. This spring, the Moab Museum launches its semi-quincentennial exhibition series with Breaking 100 Years of Silence, an art exhibition honoring the 101st anniversary of the Anik Nuche incarceration through the voices and work of Ute elders, storytellers, artists, and musicians. The exhibit shares the enduring spirit of the Ute Mountain Ute people and brings to light a century of silence around this history. You can visit the Moab Museum Tuesday through Saturday, 9 a.m. to 5 p.m. on Center Street in downtown Moab.
1: 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That last little set will end up my evening of broadcast, setting aside for Adam and the Golden Spike coming up at 7, so do not even think of moving that dial away from KZMU. That last little set, you heard a little Frightened Rabbit from Midnight Organ Fight from 2008, Old Fashioned. Then Pretending from Journeyman, released by Eric Clapton in 1989. Arctic Monkeys from their debut album, Whatever People Say I Am, That's What I'm Not. And from that, you heard A Certain Romance. That album came out 20 years ago, 2006. Been a pleasure hosting this afternoon. I hope you've enjoyed the musical ride and drive through, God, all over the place, right? So that's what it's about. So keep it tuned. I'll be back in the booth next Saturday from 4 to 7. Coming up is Adam.

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0: Hey, sorry, I was having a little bit of technical difficulties. Do you guys remember Wilford Brimley? You know the guy from that Liberty Medical commercial that got everyone on to saying diabetes instead of diabetes? Well, let me just pull a clip up to refresh your memory. Hold on.
1: I'm Wilford Brimley, and I'd like to talk to you for a few minutes about diabetes.
0: That guy. Well, why would I be talking about Wilford Brimley? You might be asking yourself. Well, not only was Wilford an actor and television star all the way from the 70s through the 2000s, notably playing Dr. Blair in The Thing from 1982, he was also a Utahn through and through. Born in Utah, died in Utah. Rest in peace. So, what does that have to do with tonight's episode? You may have put it together by now. I'm only going to be playing music from Utahns, which I'm pretty excited about. I worked real hard on finding some artists for it that aren't super popular, and even harder to try and dig up some history behind those artists. Some of this music I know you've never heard before, some of it's new, some of it's old. But without further ado, I Wish You Love by Wilford Brimley.

from the storm. A cozy fire to keep you warm. And most of all, when snowflakes fall.

That was No Other Baby by the John Whites off of their album Mean Old Mr. Moonlight, said to have been recorded inside of a log cabin in Provo. If you were around Provo in 2010 to 2015-ish, you probably would have seen these guys live at the Velour. Which brings me to my next group, also hailing from Provo, a favorite of mine. Of course, I'm talking about Parallax. A hardcore band that was active from the 1990s to 2005 when their singer Blake Donner passed away with three other close friends of the band in a tragic cave accident. I obviously never got to see these guys play, and I discovered them well after their time, but I do have somewhat of a personal connection to Blake Donner and Parallax in the way that my brother, sister, and cousins were all a part of the scene back in those days, and hearing stories from them about those times give me a feeling of nostalgia for a time that I never knew. I believe the term is anamoya. I'm 26 now. I would have been like 4 years old when this was in its prime. Anyway, Utah has a very surprising and rich history of hardcore and punk music going all the way back to the 70s and still going strong, so you know you're going to be hearing some of that tonight. But don't worry, that's not all I'll be playing. Here is Contemplating the Contemplated by Parallax.

under my voice right now is Uzi and Ari with It Doesn't Work. I was surprised to find out that these guys were from Utah. I found this album off of like a indie essentials chart or something when I was like probably 14 or 15 years old, and I loved it. But it wasn't until I started doing research to put the show together that I found out that they were from Utah. Before this was Starlight on the Rails by Rosalie Sorrells off of her 1967 album titled If I Could Be the Rain. Rosalie is not from Utah. She was born in Idaho, but her and her husband Jim Sorrells met in the early 1950s while performing in theater in Boise. Jim worked for a phone company as a lineman, and his job took them out to Salt Lake City, where they settled down for a while and started putting music out together. They had five children together, and apparently they opened their home to actors, musicians, and poets living or visiting in the area. She was a regular in the Utah folk scene in the late 1950s and early 1960s, when she and her husband taught folk guitar classes at the University of Utah. I thought her story was particularly cool because I kind of have a similar story to hers with my gal. Coming up next is going to be Uneasy by Cosm, and I couldn't really find a lot of information on these guys except one interview from 2003. So Cosm started in 1997 with a drummer named Daniel Day, who formed the band as an avant-garde jazz group. And in Salt Lake City, he played a regular gig at a place called Mechanized Records, which was a store that marketed vinyls to DJs. And fun fact, Mechanized Records was owned by Cascade, the gigantic electronic music producer. You know Cascade. Anyway, that gig introduced Daniel to drum and bass, and from there he started to redefine what he wanted from his band. He wanted to turn it into more of a drum and bass sound, but he wanted it to be a live act. Eventually, Daniel found Wendy Jernigan when his other band, The Kingdom, opened for her band named Uber Faction at the Zephyr in Salt Lake City in 2001. I guess they were really impressed with each other, and he had told Wendy that he was going to do the drum and bass project and would like to include a female voice. Wendy got on board with it. She wrote the melody lines and lyrics to match Cosm's songs, and apparently they've put out a couple albums and had planned to release a four-song vinyl record with the idea of flooding the nation by giving a test press of vinyls to DJs and having them play it in clubs. Each record had an intro and an outro to make it easy for DJs to mix it into their sets. Unfortunately, the song I'm going to play is the only one I can find on the internet anywhere, and that's only thanks to Slug Magazine for putting it in their Death by Salt compilation from 2004, which is a shame because this kind of stuff is right up my alley. It's very cool. I love it. Anyway, enjoy the tunes.

You just heard I Messed Around by OXO. Not sure if I'm saying that right. They're a fairly new group, a couple of young cats from St. George, I believe, who have been friends since middle school and just send each other beats and vocals over email or whatever and rarely ever get to link up from what I understand. I think because one of them is in college in Salt Lake or something. Anyway, keep up the good work, fellas. I'm looking forward to more music from these dudes in the future. Up next, you already know, it's Choir Boy.

0: Utah cooperative of fur breeders. In March 1997, police say six young men tied to the Straight Edge movement allegedly planted and then exploded several pipe bombs here, causing almost $1 million in damage.
1: In all, more than 40 cases of arson, vandalism, or serious assault in Utah have been traced to the Straight Edge movement.

That was Enemy by Mask, also a new group out of Salt Lake City. I've had the pleasure of seeing them live in an alleyway garage once, and I accidentally tied my shoe on their merch box, which upset them. I didn't realize it was their merch box. We were in a dark garage, surrounded by a bunch of youngsters losing their minds, so give me a break. But I did buy a cool shirt from them that has Garfield on it, and I'm wearing it right now, actually. Before that was The Slit Wrist of Humanity by Cherim, a local vegan straight-edge band that formed in 2001 to promote veganism in the Salt Lake City hardcore scene, and I think they're still going, or they just started back up. Anyway, the intro of that song was a real news broadcast. That's a real story that you can look up. On March 11th, 1997, six straight-edge kids tried to blow up the Utah Fur Breeders Agricultural Cooperative, which served as a major supply hub for mink farmers in Utah and Idaho. The attack was framed as an action for animal liberation. Under my voice now is Martin Pond, from the 1980 album titled Castle Valley Impressions. Can't really find out a lot about the album itself, but Martin Pond is an active composer, arranger, conductor, producer, author, and educator. He's taught music for nearly four decades at many different universities and was named Utah's Composer of the Year in 1983.

That was Mamzelle by Art Lund from 1947, which reached number one on the Billboard magazine chart. Art Lund was born in Salt Lake City and went on to be a successful Broadway actor, television star, and baritone singer. He even has a star on the Hollywood Walk of Fame. Right now we're going into Pale Shades of Grey by Ant Trip Ceremony. They were a psychedelic band out of Logan that was active from 1967 to 1968. And they only released one album, which originally only had 300 copies until I think 1995 was the first repress.

Yo! Hey everybody, I've been on the air for a little over an hour now. If you're just tuning in, I am your host Adam, and you're listening to the Golden Spike Show here on KZMU Moab 90.1, 90.7, and 106.7 FM. We're worldwide online at kzmu.org. For tonight's episode, I'm only playing tunes from musicians that are from Utah. Starting that last set off was Big Mean Machine by Lynn Bryson, and man, I was very surprised to learn about this guy. He has a lot of crazy history. Lynn Bryson was a Utah-based music industry figure who then became known in the 1970s and 80s for his dramatic LDS fireside talks warning youth about the spiritual dangers of rock music, to the point that his intense, fear-driven sermons became a bit of a mythical piece of Mormon lore. Apparently, some of his talks were spread on cassette tapes that missionaries would collect and marvel over. He would play records backwards to reveal the hidden satanic messages embedded in songs by the Beatles, Queen, Pink Floyd, Styx, Rush, the Moody Blues, etc. I even found one of these notorious fireside talks on YouTube that's 2 hours long. I listened to probably 45 minutes of it, and it's pretty wild to say the least. I can't imagine being an adolescent back then and having to sit and listen to that guy and then have your parents throw out all your music because of it. He apparently got the entire church to encourage parents not to allow their children to play Dungeons and Dragons as well. Legend states that Lynn's antics got him excommunicated, but there's no proof. After that was Gonna Have a Good Time by the Klinger Sisters, who were four sisters that came out of Orem, active from 1965 to 1971, and were the very first all-female rock and roll band to have a record contract, at least in the United States. That's a pretty cool piece of Utah history. And while I was gathering information on these gals, just to bring it full circle, I coincidentally found out that Lynn Bryson wrote three of their songs. Coming up next is a band that originated in Ogden in the late 1950s. This is Crazy Horses by the Osmonds from 1972.

That was Empire of Ignorance by Category 5, formed in 1999 out of Salt Lake City, a super cool power metal band that actually got some pretty big global credibility in the metal world, and a band that just kind of proves that Utah's music scene goes way deeper than people think. Like, yeah, we have a lot of hardcore and folk and indie, but then there's just straight up power metal out of nowhere, which is awesome, because power metal is definitely not what people expect out of Utah. So shout out to Category 5 for holding it down. Before that was Crazy Horses by the Osmonds, another longtime staple in the Utah music world. They ended up being one of the biggest acts to ever come out of Utah, like full-on global pop stars at one point, who sold millions of records worldwide. Originating in Ogden in the late 1950s, they started out as a barbershop-style family act performing on TV when they were just kids, and then somehow evolved into a full-blown pop phenomenon. And Crazy Horses specifically is kind of a wild card in their catalog, because it's way heavier than their usual stuff, and it's an anti-pollution song, which you probably wouldn't have expected. But it's a super sick song. That chorus is out of control. Crazy horses, wah! So sick. Under My Voice right now is Post-Human by Conquer Monster out of Salt Lake City. I saw these guys open for John Mouse at Urban Lounge probably about 8 years ago now, I want to say. And I think they were performing this music with a few Nintendo Game Boys or something. It was pretty cool to see. Unfortunately, it seems that Conquer Monster is no longer active.

DJ Little Okra here. 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

Nutmeg Junction proudly presents Barnaby Druthers. 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

The Clockmaker's Apprentice, written, created, and produced by J. Timothy Quirk, directed by A.J. Lin, starring Devin Richtmeyer and Humphrey Ralston, with Kurt Boucher, Ray Boucher, Kirsten Erickson, Jandy Hanna, A.J. Lin, David Macarelli, and Paul Sterrybrett. Barnaby Druthers, The Clockmaker's Apprentice.

0: You hear that, Mr. Wilcox?
1: Yes, indeed. Your clock loses time, Mrs. Turner.
0: What good is a clock that loses time?
1: Leave it with me. There is no piece I cannot fix. I should have it for you by Thursday, Friday at the latest.
0: I will return at the week's end. Thank you, Mr. Wilcox.
1: My pleasure, Mrs. Turner.
2: Allow me to hold the door for you.
0: Thank you, my dear.
3: Welcome to the shop. Can I help you, ma'am?
1: Mind your tongue, boy. She's not a customer.
2: I'm Mrs. Wilcox.
3: Yes, ma'am. Sorry, ma'am.
1: Sorry indeed. Make yourself useful. Go down to Reardon's on the corner. My wife requires 1/2 pound of flour. And be quick about it.
3: Yes, sir. Right away.
1: Are you feeling better, Abigail? You should rest.
2: I thought I would come down to the shop. I thought I should see.
1: There was no need.
2: That's him, then. That's the boy.
1: Steel your nerves, Abigail. There can be no future without sacrifice.
2: His sacrifice.
1: It will work. I'm sure of it. I know what went wrong before, and I've adjusted the gears. You and I will be the masters of time.
4: I must be getting old, Sebastian.
5: Yes, Mr. Druthers.
4: Sebastian, when one makes a remark such as, I am getting old, manners require you take the opposing view and protest vigorously.
5: I understand, sir. You're not as old as you look, Mr. Druthers.
4: There is much room for improvement in your manner and delivery, Sebastian.
5: Yes, sir.
4: What can I do for you, Sebastian?
5: Mrs. Druthers wishes to know if you will be dining at home tonight, or whether you will be wasting your valuable time on your foolish adventures. That was her exact phrasing, sir.
4: And what very thoughtful phrasing it is, eh, what? I thought I might take my repast at the Grey Griffins.
5: Very good, sir.
4: However you wish to convey that information, I leave it at your discretion. Obviously, you have a talent for tact when it comes to words of comfort.
5: I endeavor to please, Mr. Druthers. Enjoy your evening at the club.
6: Mrs. Kipling, I do declare it is a fine afternoon for the marketplace.
7: If you say so, mum. It looks like rain to me.
6: This is London. It always looks like rain. Ugh.
7: You there! Watch where you're going! You nearly pushed me lady to the ground!
3: I'm truly sorry, ma'am.
7: Don't apologize to me! Apologize to Miss Thorne!
3: Sorry, Miss Thorne.
6: Apologies accepted. Unfortunately, your sack of flour paid the price for the indiscretion. Fortunately, most of it survived. Here, let me help you.
3: I can get it, miss. Mr. Wilcox will have my hide for this.
6: And who might Mr. Wilcox be?
3: Mr. Wilcox, the clockmaker. I have just joined his shop. I am going to learn the trade. In time.
7: The clockmaker. Near Leadenhall Market, mum.
3: That's right.
6: Well, I think we may have a cuckoo clock that could use adjustment. Don't you agree, Mrs. Kipling?
7: Surely not if he treats clocks like he did the flower.
6: Mrs. Kipling.
7: But I suppose we may have a timepiece at golden hour that could use some work, mum.
6: Tell Mr. Wilcox he shall have a paying customer in the morning. My card.
3: Yes, indeed. Thank you, miss.
1: This is not 1/2 pound of flour, boy. I gave you money for 1/2 pound. You will pay for it.
3: But I'll be bringing you a new customer. There was a kind lady who said she would bring a clock on the morrow. Here is her card.
1: Learning my trade, eating my meals under my roof. If that is not good enough for you, be gone. There are dozens like you in the workhouse. You can be replaced within the hour.
3: I'm sorry, sir. Please give me another chance.
1: And you will do what I say.
3: Yes, sir.
1: Then sweep the floor well, and tomorrow I will have a most important task for you.
3: To work on a clock?
1: Not a clock, but a very special timepiece in my workroom, and you will play a most important role.
3: Yes, sir. Thank you, sir.
2: He is so young.
1: He is a lost soul without purpose. We will give his life meaning. I need not remind you where his fate lies.
2: We can be kind until then.
1: Kindness leads to weakness. This is for the both of us, you know. Together we will defeat the only unbeatable enemy, time.

0: Your turn to shoot. And let's be quick about it, old boy. The billiard table's in high demand for Tuesday.
1: You wouldn't say that I'm actually old, would you, Spotty?
0: Heaven forbid. I would never be that indiscreet.
1: So you do think I'm old. You just wouldn't say it.
0: Come now, Droopy. It's not a crime to have one's best years behind one.
1: Best years behind one? My best years are ever before me.
0: You're quite right, of course. Especially given the fact that your first few decades were nothing to write home about. I would expect your last decade to be your best by comparison.
1: You are being needlessly cruel, Spotty.
0: Not at all. It couldn't have escaped your notice that your nickname at the Griffins was Droopy, and you've only become interesting quite recently, what with your investigations and whatnot.
1: I am more than just my investigations.
0: Really? I hadn't noticed. The man we knew for years sat in his favorite leather wingback and snored to wake the dead. Or at least, wake Frederick Gimble. The man before me today is a man willing to trespass, do a little light burglary, and put himself in danger in the name of solving a case. Extraordinary.
1: I admit that my recent endeavors have allowed me to walk a little taller at the market and the park.
0: The work never ceases. Whether there's a stolen carbuncle to recapture, or a missing child disappeared from a workhouse to locate, or even the odd murder to solve.
1: I have noticed that there have been more reports of missing children in the paper, but workhouses rarely wish to pay an honorarium to find them.
0: My point, dear chap, is that those very investigations can be dangerous and may lead to an untimely end. You can always go back to snoozing in the library to Gimble's discontent at any time and live a long, undisturbed but uninteresting life. Or you can continue to put yourself in harm's way, but your time may be shorter.
1: I must choose the latter, Smythe. And if it leads to tragedy, it is still the road I must follow.
0: A bit morbid for billiard room conversation, Barnaby. Remember, when one looks for tragedy, one has a penchant for finding it.
1: No one lives forever.
2: I've never been down here, Mr. Wilcox.
3: As it should be, boy. That's why I've kept it locked. But it is ready now.
2: What is ready?
3: The timepiece. Behold!
2: What is it? I see a chair in the middle of gears and mechanisms of every sort. I don't understand it. Is it a clock that one sits in?
3: It is the very key to time. We must prepare it.
2: Should we get back upstairs to watch the store?
3: You are not here to think. Abigail will mind the shop until the work down here has been concluded.
2: I don't know what to do. I've never seen a timepiece like this before.
3: I will give you instructions. All will be understood in time.
4: Good morning. My name is Harper Thorne. I have a clock for your shop to consider. It is running a little slow. Is Mr. Wilcox available?
5: I'm sorry, miss. He's indisposed at the moment, but I will ensure he takes care of your clock. There's no one with greater skill.
4: Of that I am sure. Very well. And what of the boy? I understand he is learning the trade?
5: Boy? What boy?
4: The young man who works here. The apprentice?
5: There's no young man that works here.
4: There was a young man with a sack of flour yesterday. He took my card.
5: Only Victor and I are here. There is no one else.
4: Interesting. I will return tomorrow to receive his diagnosis.
5: Yes, Miss Thorne.
1: That doesn't sound terribly odd, Miss Thorne.
4: I can assure you that it was odd, Barnaby.
1: Perhaps the boy was lying to you when he met you and Mrs. Kipling at the market.
4: I considered that. However, I gave the young man my card, and I saw my card on the table in the shop.
1: Your card is quite distinct. I would recognize it anywhere. You have excellent taste.
4: Thank you.
1: Perhaps she does not know all of the inner workings of what goes on in the shop. Could she not realize there was a young man working there?
4: I considered that possibility as well. However, when I mentioned that he took my card, she glanced at it. She could not help herself. It was just for the moment, but I saw it.
1: Ever observant, Miss Thorne.
4: Quite so.
1: So, what of it?
4: Something about her manner that I could not place, but there was an overriding feeling of dread and fear in her eyes. And not just in her eyes, her voice betrayed her as well. Something about the apprentice concerned her greatly.
1: There have been reports of disappearance of young men and women in this section of London. But I hardly think a horologist apprentice, formal or otherwise, qualifies in that category, do you?
4: Something was most definitely wrong, and I would like to utilize your services to investigate the matter. I have already been seen in the store. You would not be recognized.
1: Perish the thought.
4: You may be recognized as Barnaby Druthers, but you won't be identified as someone in the process of investigating.
1: Happy to oblige, of course. But consider that you yourself are quite the mistress of disguise, Miss Thorne. You could easily re-enter the store unencumbered by watchful eyes.
4: That is an option to consider.
1: Then, without further ado, the horologist of Leadenhall awaits.
2: Curious clock indeed, sir. It is as if you have made this room the inside of a clock.
3: This room will be my triumph, rising from a pocket to a room.
2: Sir? I don't understand.
3: It began with my father's pocket watch. He worked for the railroad and needed his watch. I was less than your age when, one night, I took his watch apart. From the jewels to the barrel to the wheels, I saw, I understood, the connectedness of things. One turn of a wheel moved another wheel, which turned another, and so on, to discover why it worked. It was unlike unraveling the secret of the universe. Every part had a purpose. The wheel turns and turns and turns. I did not piece it back together correctly, and his watch stopped for 4 minutes. 4 tragic minutes. They lost a train, but they said it could have been worse, that lives could have been lost. But after my father lost his job, he buried his fury and sadness in the pocket where his watch once resided, near his heart, which gave way soon after. He died before I could make amends.
2: I'm sorry, sir.
3: It is too late for sorry, but there may come a time when there is no day that is too late for anything.
2: How?
3: Have a seat, boy.
2: In the machine, it's a small chair. I think it was meant for someone smaller than I.
3: You will do. Now do as you're told and sit.
2: As I look closer, are the gears turning in reverse, counterclockwise?
3: Enough questions.
2: You've walked me in, sir. Are you going to kill me?
3: Kill you? Kill you? Why do you think I would care to do that? On the contrary, I want you to live forever.
5: I'm sorry, sir. We were just closing for the night.
1: Pity. I did wish to inquire on a matter of some business.
5: And what is your business?
1: I hadn't thought that far along. I didn't think you would ask.
5: I don't understand.
1: My name is Barnaby Druthers. Perhaps you've heard of me.
5: Do we have a watch of yours here for repairs?
1: That is an excellent question. Can you look in the back?
5: What does it look like?
1: Round.
3: Since learning my trade, I've kept every timepiece working. I have kept them alive. Now it is more important than ever to do the same for humanity.
2: A man is not a clock.
3: The human body is just a machine, a flawed machine, but like a clock, with the right care, with the right parts, I can keep it going forever. Like I will for Abigail. She is failing, but there is still time.
2: I don't understand. I'm not a machine.
3: We are human machines.
2: Let me go.
3: Impudent young fool.
2: Let me go, I tell you.
1: It appears there is some distress downstairs.
5: Don't come back here.
1: I'm sorry, my dear, but my name is Barnaby Druthers, and I must go where I am needed.
3: Who are you? What are you doing here?
2: Get me out of this thing! He's mad!
1: My name is Barnaby Druthers. Perhaps you...
3: Well done, Abigail. Well done. Welcome back to the land of the living, Mr. Druthers. Don't try to move.
1: What? What is the young boy attached to?
3: To the grand timepiece. But don't worry, it will be your turn soon enough.
1: You built a machine of death.
3: Of life. Do not question what you don't understand.
1: Quite true. That's one of my defining strengths. I'm well aware of what I don't know. Enlighten me. What can your machine possibly do?
3: I will not harm him. I can put him back together.
1: Wait! Wait. Then, if you must do this, if you must go through with this, then take me instead. Let the boy go.
3: I need his youth.
1: I am older. Well, perhaps just old. Old enough to have lived while this young man's is just beginning. Don't take that life from him.
3: Brave words, Druthers. They are just words.
1: They are not just words. They are my promise as a gentleman.
5: Perhaps he has a point.
3: There is no time. Abigail, you should go upstairs. I thought I heard something.
5: I locked the door, Victor.
1: If you are the genius that she says you are, that you believe you are, then explain your machine. Point to each wheel and pin. Explain what it will do.
3: You're stalling, and you would not understand.
1: I don't mean explain it to me. I think you're mad. I mean, explain it to her.
5: Victor.
3: It is too complicated. You can see it working.
4: It is not a time machine. It is a hope machine. It is meant to make you believe there is hope. I think you made yourself believe it as well, Victor Wilcox.
3: Who is that?
1: Allow me to introduce Miss Harper Thorne. Forgive me if I don't get up for the formal introduction, Miss Thorne. I'm a bit tied up at the moment.
3: Get her, Abigail.
5: No. Tell me the truth, Victor.
3: I can make it right. I can make it all right. I can put him back together, you understand?
5: There was no cure.
3: While you live, the cure is in hope. I will find the answer. I swear it. The only enemy is time. I will defeat him.
5: Not this way.
3: What are you doing?
5: Setting him free. His name is Johnny.
2: Oh, thank you, ma'am. Thank you.
1: Thank you for untying me as well, Miss Thorne. No doubt you followed me here, and when you saw me go to the cellar door...
4: There is time for that discussion later. Much later.

0: Abigail Wilcox's funeral will be held this weekend, Barnaby.
1: Tragic. True, she did not die a villain, and she refused to allow her husband to live as one either. But she died younger than her years suggested she should have.
0: Time is the well from which we all must drink. We must be grateful for every opportunity to take our cup to it.
1: Moving forward, I have decided not to spend any time thinking about how much or how little I have of it left.
0: Yet you were ready to lay down your life for the apprentice.
1: We must do what we can to help others bring their cups to the well, as it were.
0: Did you know I was at the top of the stairs, that I would come for you?
1: I did not know it, but I had hope. If we have one ally that could stand with us in a battle against time, it is hope.

0: We're speaking with Kurt Boucher. Kurt Boucher is the producer of the Barnaby Druthers program. He's also an actor and a director for Nutmeg Junction, which is the audio theater group under which the Barnaby Druthers program is created. So, Kurt, I have a few questions to ask just to get your perspective on the Barnaby Druthers experience.
1: Okay, great.
0: What prepared you for working in the audio theater realm, specifically as it relates to acting in Nutmeg Junction and as a producer for the Barnaby Druthers program?
1: Well, so great question. I've always been interested in acting and improv, and I think doing lots of improv exercises, including role-playing games, where it's a lot of like a lot of voices and a lot of different inflections and putting yourself in situations, that prepared me in some ways vocally for that. Acting, I've always had an interest in since I was in my first acting role at second grade. So that was my first time I was acting. As for audio recording, that's something else that I was always interested in doing, with different, either making little skits with my friends as a boy that we would record on the tape recorder, and then we would take them and try to add things to them. Very primitive methods of doing that, because we literally would have one tape recorder playing while we were trying to make the background noises while recording on a different tape recorder. But as I grew up, I learned how to mix sound, and now digitally, it's all very easy to do that sort of thing.
0: It is a different world. So you were creating audio theater when you were very young.
1: Yes, with some of my friends growing up. Yeah, we did some little skits. Nothing complicated and nothing that anyone would want to hear today. I don't think I even have any of it left. It's just memories at this point.
0: Kurt, you often take on different multifaceted roles. It's almost as if you are the Phil Hartman of this particular group in a way, and I mean that in the best possible sense, because you can be placed into different various settings and you can own that space and you can own that particular character. Tell me about your preparation for a Barnaby Druthers script, for a Barnaby Druthers role compared to other roles.
1: So with Barnaby Druthers, I, of course, you know, are determining first whether it's a Victorian or whether it's a modern day Druthers. And that helps lead me towards what voice I want to use. And then reading through it and going, what do I hear in my head, and trying to emulate that. And sometimes it's down to asking the director, AJ, or yourself, what were you looking for? And most of the time, Joe, you are kind of like, just do whatever you want to with the voice. And sometimes AJ Lin, the director, she has more feedback on like, you know, can you give me that a little bit more, a little lower class or something like that. She'll give me a couple notes. But most of the time, she also gives me free rein on, and it's just what I hear in my head from the writing, which is your writing, which is amazing where the Barnaby Druthers series has gone, and Nutmeg Junction in general.
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2: It's One Sky, Many Cultures. Skywatcher Leo T here as we take a view of the vistas around us in the skies here at the end of April and beginning of May. The weather has been spring-like and giving us much-needed moisture as well as cool temps, beautiful evolving clouds mixed with blue skies, and then showers, and then sunshine. Feels good to get out and experience life and breezes on Earth in this particular geographical location, whether sitting on the back porch, on a hike or a walk, enjoying the finches of all styles and colors, robins, blue jays, even happy sparrows. And if you're in another magical place like wetlands and rivers, you can feel and hear the red-winged blackbirds with their interesting calls, maybe even a yellow-headed blackbird and a nest full of baby ospreys up in the trees above the Bear River. As the day turns and light softens in the late afternoon, everything changes again, turning to dusk later, and eventually Venus pops out in the southwest sunset and an amazing array of Jupiter and some fantastically large orbs to gaze on above and to the west. And when we travel to different locations in our solar system, as we do on Skywatcher Leo T, all the way out to galaxies and nebula, we find out how fascinating the stories, folk, and star lore from our fellow Earthlings around our globe are. As we do, we find out other fascinating things about stories and folk and star lore from our own fellow humble Earthlings around us. One of my favorite stories this week is from Christina Cook, the Artemis II astronaut who had a short video of herself in space coming back from the moon, describing that the light on her face is from Earthshine, and panned the camera back and around out the window, and there is the Earth in all its deep blue and swirly clouds and landforms. Magical. Last week, we spoke of the Iroquois Nation in northeastern U.S., where the seeds of our own constitution came from. We related their story about the Pleiades, and I also said we were going to Western Australia, so let's do it now as we take the little Skywatcher spaceship around the globe to this magical land for dreamtime.
3: A story told to young women from the bush of Western Australia centers on the Gunga Gunga Runga, the Seven Sisters. "They are your relatives," says a girl's grandmother. "They come from the same country as you and me." When the Aboriginal people speak of their country, they mean the land, the sky, and the emotional connection with everything around them. Long ago in dreamtime, the Seven Sisters would come down from the sky for a visit. They always landed in the same spot on the hill where you can still watch them set. There's a cave on that spot, a secret passage the Pleiades would enter and used as a temporary home when they stayed a while here on Earth.
2: Kirsten Hepburn with this reading from Anthony Aveni's Star Stories. So keep looking up, look around, keep dreaming, and get just a little bit lost in space. Skywatcher Leo T.
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6: Now, Ellery Queen in The Adventure of the Message in Red. Because it relieves headache pain so fast.
7: Take an Anacin.
6: Because it gives prolonged relief.
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6: Anacin presents The Adventures of Ellery Queen. Tonight, the makers of Anacin bring you another thrilling adventure of Ellery Queen, the celebrated gentleman detective. Ellery Queen invites you to match wits with him as he relates another story of a crime he alone unraveled. Before revealing the solution, he gives you a chance to solve the mystery. Tonight, Anacin's guest, who will represent you home armchair detectives, is the famous actor Victor Jory. And now, here's Ellery Queen, master detective, and your Anacin host for the next half hour.
8: Thank you, Don Hancock, and good evening, ladies and gentlemen. Well, tonight's mystery really had my father going.
9: Your father, huh?
8: Oh, Nicky.
9: I suppose all those murders were duck soup for you, huh?
8: Oh, no, Nicky, this case was no harder than many I've had. Anyway, I call it The Adventure of the Message in Red.

Isabel Arbutus, public stenographer. Yes, I'm Miss Kirby. At this hour, but... All right. If you drop into my office right away, I'll try to get it out tonight. Oh, why can't they just take their old business letters during the day? Oh, gee, I'm tired. I'd better douse my eyes with cold water. I'm so sleepy, I could... So soon. Coming. Gee, they must have used a house phone from the lobby. Come in, won't you?

here. 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Nobody does. Yes? Yes, this Miss Hazel? But at this time of night? I was just going to bed. Been washing my supper dishes. All right. If they've just got to have a reader's report on it by tomorrow morning, just open the vestibule door, and my apartment's the first door on your right. Would be my luck if it's one of those half a million word jobs. Just a second. Oh, I wish I were in the land of cotton.

0: Yes. Yeah. And that's all you've got to tell me, Pickett? Call back when you make sense. Sorry, I'd hate to keep you and Nicky waiting.
1: Those two killings last night, Dad, huh?
0: Yes. Lasted.
2: What two killings, Inspector? I haven't seen today's paper.
0: Two girls, Nicky. First one, a public standard with the Hotel Arbutus on Lexington Avenue. Shot to death at 9:15 p.m. Name of Kirby.
1: Second one, a part-time manuscript reader for Mason and Morris and the publishers, a Miss Hazel. Shot to death around 10:30 p.m. in her Greenwich Village apartment.
0: Both as they opened their doors. No evidence of robbery. Both unmarried, unattractive. No entangling alliances. Lived alone. No witnesses. No clues. No motive. And the girls never knew each other. Never knew any of the same people. Cute?
2: Then the murders aren't connected, Inspector.
0: But they are, Nicky. Ballistics reports the same gun killed both of them.
1: I don't wonder you're puzzled.
0: I think it's a nut kill myself, Ellery. Yes, Billy?
2: Afternoon, Sergeant.
3: Hi, Miss Porter. Maestro.
1: Hello, Sergeant.
3: Inspector. Know what?
0: No. What?
3: Another one.
0: No.
2: What?
3: Yeah, a girl shot to death. She answered her door around 1 a.m. last night. Body wasn't found till this morning.
2: Ooh, number three last night.
0: Who was this one, Billy?
3: Lady's maid, Lucille Dubois.
1: Dubois, Sergeant, French.
3: Yeah, French maid. Worked for the Canellas.
2: Canella? The Vetti Canellas?
3: The same.
1: She was shot in the Canella house, Sergeant.
3: Yeah, that 199-room shack on Upper Fifth Avenue, in her bedroom.
1: A stenographer, a publisher's reader, and a lady's maid. Mind if I sit in, Dad?
0: You can make any sense out of it, son. Come on.
4: My poor head. My home overrun with police officers. I've had to cancel the most important appointment this afternoon with my hairdresser.
0: And Mrs. Canella, if you let me get away...
4: My husband is simply furious. My daughter, poor child, frustrated.
3: Look, Mrs. Canella...
4: And I'm on the verge of losing what little mind I have.
1: Mrs. Canella...
4: You understand, Mr. Crean. I know you do.
1: The death of your maid has upset you, naturally.
4: Oh, yes. Where am I going to turn? How can I replace Lucille? You don't know the trouble I had getting her originally. And now she's dead. It's not fair. It isn't.
2: The trouble is, gentlemen, you don't know the problems we girls have.
4: Yes, yes.
0: Look, madam, how did this happen?
4: I'm sure I don't know. People shooting off guns in my home and everything. I'm so glad I wasn't home when it happened, even though the house is completely soundproof.
3: Your husband, will you, madam?
4: Mr. Kinnett? Oh, no, no, he was out somewhere. His club or something.
0: How about your daughter?
4: Madge. Oh, now, please, don't drag poor Madge into this. She suffered so much already.
1: When did you first learn your maid was dead, Mrs. Canella?
4: About 11 o'clock. This morning, Mr. Crean, when she didn't bring my breakfast in bed, I knew instantly something was wrong.
2: Well, of course. That's the way you tell.
4: Oh, yes. I rang and I rang and I rang.
3: Mrs. Canella, who found the stiff?
4: Stiff?
3: The remains, madam.
4: Why, my daughter. One of the servants told Madge that Lucille's light was still on this morning, and she didn't answer the door. So Madge went up to the servants' quarters and went in, and the poor child, the poor... Poor child. That's why no one answered my rings, you see.
0: Leaving you without breakfast. Oh, that's simply frightful,
4: oh, yes,
0: Mrs. Canella. Yes. Well, suppose you have a little snack of caviar and cold pheasant or something while we hunt up your daughter.
4: Oh, dear. Must you?
3: Must we what, madam?
4: Give Madge the third degree or whatever it is. You don't know how sensitive the child is. She's always been so delicate. She shrinks so from the more brutal aspects of life.
5: Oh, Mother, stop drooling.
4: Madge, darling, are you all right, dearest?
5: Definitely not. Are these some more policemen? Who's the wench, your sob sister?
2: The wench is Nicky Porter, Mr. Queen's secretary.
1: Ellery Queen.
3: Sergeant Villing.
0: Inspector Queen. Now, Miss Canella.
5: And you're in charge. Why isn't that body taken away, and who's going to clean up the mess? And you're to keep reporters out, too, do you hear? Thing like this happening now. Do you hear me? No, newspaper men.
4: Oh, dearest, don't excite yourself.
5: Oh, shut up, Mother. All this is your silly fault anyway.
4: My fault?
5: Yes, I told you long ago you should send that snoop packing, but no. You had to hang on to it till she had the bad taste to get herself murdered all over our house. What am I going to say to Evie?
0: Evie?
5: My fiancé. At least our engagement was supposed to be announced this week. One of the very best Boston families. He'll never stand for a scandal.
1: Why should you think there's going to be a scandal, Miss Canella?
4: Oh, well, isn't a murder scandal enough?
1: I don't think that's what your daughter meant, Mrs. Canella. Yeah?
5: Nothing. Nothing at all. I didn't mean anything.
0: Let's take a look at the corpse.

0: Interesting.
1: What, Ellie?
0: Notice the facing surfaces, the tips of her index and middle fingers, Dad, on the right hand.
1: Huh. All calloused. Funny place for calluses.
0: Yes.
2: If you gentlemen are through admiring Miss Dubois' calluses, would you mind covering up again so I can turn around?
0: Hmm? Oh. All right now, Nicky.
2: But how do you know this maid's murder is connected with the other two murders?
1: Bradley was here early and dug the bullet out of her chest, Nicky. Ballistics just reported it came the same gun that shot the Kirby and Hazel girls. Just what the connection is, then, blessed. Oh, Vili?
3: Yeah, you throw the carpus inspector, the morgue wagon's here for the pickup.
1: Take her away.
3: She's all yours, boy.
0: What did you find out about the other servants, Sergeant?
3: Names? Butler James Smathers, cook Sally Fabian, chauffeur Waller Boyle. Upstairs maid Vera Andorf. Smathers and Boyle share a double room, so do the Fabian and Andorf woman. Each bunkie alibis the other for last night. Period.
2: Mother, you know you shouldn't be up here. It's just your morbid curiosity.
4: Oh, I don't know why you say such things to me, Madge, baby. Oh, look what they're doing.
5: Stay out here in the hall, Margaret. You too, Madge.
6: Inspector Queen.
1: Who are you?
6: I'm Milford Canella. My wife just phoned my club. Is there anything I can do?
3: Excuse me, folks. Okay, boys, take her through.
4: Oh, Madge, I can't look. Oh, poor Lucy.
2: Be yourself, Mother.
1: Oh, Mr. Canella, we were just... Pardon me. Harry, what's that you just picked up?
0: Oh, well, this piece of scrap paper was hidden by Lucille Dubois' body, Dad.
2: A message in red. Red? Message. Let me see.
4: In red? Is it? Oh, it is.
6: Written in blood.
1: She must have lingered a few minutes after the shot. When that killer left, she tried to write something before she died.
2: What's it say, Ellery?
0: Starts with a capital M, but there are a lot of spatters in the paper, and I can't quite make the rest out.
1: I'll have Craney look it over in the police lab. He'll decipher it. Give it to me, son.
6: It's quite important that you make a quick arrest, Inspector.
1: What's that mean, Mr. Canella?
6: I expect very shortly to be appointed to an extremely important diplomatic post abroad. So this unfortunate little affair must be cleared up at once. And without scandal.
4: Milford has worked so hard for the honor.
2: Yes, it's been Father's pet dream.
6: In fact, Inspector, unless you solve this case within 24 hours, I may have to see to it that, that someone else is put in charge. Come, Margaret.
5: Mad?
2: And Father's just the little guy who can do it.
1: Dad. Harry, where are you going?
0: I have to confirm a theory, Dad.
1: Theory? About what, son?
0: About the connection between the three murders last night. I think I know now what it was. Anybody care to come along?
7: And there, ladies and gentlemen, you have the beginning of our mystery. We'll tell you more in just a moment, but first, here's Don Hancock for Anacin.
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8: And now, back to our story. It's a short time later, and the inspector's car, with Sergeant Feely at the wheel, is threading its way through midtown Manhattan traffic.
2: But what is the connection, Ellery?
3: And how'd you know, Maestro?
0: Well, what was the occupation of the first victim, the Kirby girl?
1: Published in Abbott.
0: And the second one, Miss Hazel?
3: The Greenwich Village gal?
2: Or she was a part-time manuscript reader for Mason and Morrison.
0: A public stenographer, a publisher's reader. Now, Dad, you recall the peculiar calluses we found on Lucille Dubois' right hand?
1: And the facing sides of the tips of her index and middle fingers.
0: What very ordinary activity, if sufficiently prolonged, would cause calluses there?
2: Holding a pen or a pencil.
0: Yes, Nicky, writing. But not casual writing, like the occasional writing of letters. Lucille Dubois was writing a great deal for a long time. Weeks, months.
3: A diary.
0: Perhaps, at least a very extensive manuscript in longhand, Sergeant. So, we have Lucille Dubois, lady's maid in a very wealthy society family, writing a long manuscript by hand. When it was finished, what would happen to such a manuscript?
1: You take it to a public stenographer.
2: To be typed.
0: Surely, the unfortunate Miss Kirby. And where do people usually take type manuscripts?
1: To to a publisher.
0: And most publishers employ readers to weed out undesirable submissions. And that's your Miss Hazel of the Village. Simple?
3: Maestro, you're a genius.
1: The men at Gare's are probably the only three people in the world who've read a certain unpublished manuscript.
2: And that's why they were murdered.
3: Man, it must be dynamite. The killer must have swiped it, probably from the Hazel girl's apartment in the village after he bumped her off.
1: And destroyed it, Teddy.
0: Yes, but there's still a possibility that something...
3: Well, might... here we are, Maestro.
0: Here's Rockefeller Center. Come on.
2: I must say, Mason and Morrison go in for book publishing in a large and handsome way, Ellery.
7: They're a bit on the sensational side, Nikki. Miss Jenkins?
10: Yes, Alberta Jenkins.
1: Are you the assistant editor my son spoke to on the receptionist phone?
10: Yes, and you must be Inspector Queen.
1: That's right.
10: I must say, I'm all of a flutter. Am I arrested?
7: Not exactly, Miss Jenkins. Did you bring the list I asked you for?
10: Here it is. All the manuscripts turned over to Miss Hazel the past few months for a reader's report. Let me see, Ellery.
3: Say, she read a lot, didn't she?
0: It'll be quite recent, I think. Ah, look at this entry, Dan.
1: Maid tells all. By Lucille Dubois.
10: Wow!
1: Miss Jenkins,

0: Dear Miss Jenkins, enclosed is a short preliminary report on three of the last batch of manuscripts.
1: I will personally deliver the manuscripts plus full reports later this week. The enclosed thumbnail reports cover number one.
0: Give Back My Lover by Flo Gently.
2: Fooey.
3: Romance in a phone booth, my Georgette bag. Wow.
2: And The Maid Tells All by Lucille Dubois.
3: No.
2: Miss Jenkins, would you mind leaving us for a moment?
4: I certainly do mind, Mr. Queen, but... Well...
2: Where's that report the Hazel woman enclosed? Ah, here.
4: Now we'll find out.
2: Maid Tells All. Sensational true life story of high life as seen from backstairs. Style is faulty. Author obviously thinks in French, but might be worth a rewrite. Possibly high sales appeal, but must be screened carefully by legal departments against libel suits. That's all.
0: Maid's manuscript spilled a lot of nasty, unsuspected stuff about the Canellas that would have cost Milford Canella that high diplomatic post he's been angling for.
1: Or Madge Canella, her blue-blood Boston marriage.
2: Yeah, somehow the killer discovered what Lucille was writing, who typed her manuscript, and the name of the publisher she sent it to.
1: And through the publisher, which reader had it.
3: So he's got to wipe out whoever read it. Steno, wham. Reader, wham. And he swipes the manuscript from her apartment. Then he goes back to the Canella dump and blasts Lucille in the secrets of sight.
2: Too safe, blast it. I thought we might find a clue here to the killer's identity. But apparently the whole Canella family has motive.
0: Stymied. Let's go down to headquarters. Maybe the autopsy's turned up something.

0: Don't drive so fast, Sergeant. You just passed a snail.
1: There's nothing to rush for, Miss Porter.
2: I could only see some daylight.
0: In this darkness, Inspector? Oh, at least I'm enjoying this ride on the East River Drive. Or I would be if the great man's thoughts weren't...
3: Of course.
1: Of course.
0: Oh, Mr. Queen is with us again.
2: Why then,
3: The answer, Dad. It's right in your pocket.
0: What answer?
1: To the triple header, Maestro.
2: My pocket.
3: I forgot, you forgot, we all forgot, Dad. A certain message in red.
4: Holy. That dang message Lucille wrote in her own blood.
1: Say.
0: The one we couldn't decipher.
4: And I put it... here. What's the matter with
1: me?
4: Feely, get down to headquarters, quick.
1: Yeah, man. If anybody can make it out, it's that whistling lab men we're in. Sailing over the mountains.
4: Sure, beat it up. Huh? What's eating you now, son?
3: A car right in our trail coming up fast.
2: Some drunk wants a race.
1: With a police car out.
3: Billy, he's out to wreck us.
1: Oh, yeah?
3: Keep going, faster.
0: Look out, Sergeant.
1: Why,
3: no, not with Mickey in the car.
0: Don't mind me.
1: He's gaining.
4: I can only spot the driver. It's too dark.
1: Billy!

0: one piece.
1: Sorry. I'm okay, too. Inspector.
2: No bones broken, baby. Eddie.
3: By a miracle, we're all right. Oh, Billy, that was quick thinking.
2: Certainly was.
0: Yeah, if it weren't for the way you took that crash, Sergeant, we've been through the retaining wall at the bottom of the river.
1: Thanks, but look at the car, Inspector.
2: Never mind the car. Why?
3: Dad, Lucille's message.
2: Huh?
3: All three Canellas were present when I found it under Lucille's body this afternoon.
1: One of them must have trailed us.
3: Waiting a chance to destroy Lucille's clue before we could get it to headquarters.
0: Then the killer is one of the Canellas. And her message tells which one.
2: Hit a car, Petey. Let's get to that lab.
0: Sergeant!
2: Well, Billy?
3: What's the lab verdict?
1: Well, it's this way.
0: Sergeant.
2: No good.
1: Kinda looks like a puzzler, Inspector.
3: Never mind characterizing it, Billy. What did they say the message is?
1: It starts with a capital M, Maestro, like you said, then a period.
3: M period, yes?
1: Then a space, then a capital K, then a small I-N, the N trailing off like she died before she could finish the word. And that's all.
2: Capital M period, space, capital K, small I-N.
0: Capital K, small I-N. The start of the name Canella.
3: No doubt about it, Nicky.
1: But what's the capital M period space mean?
2: Last name Canella. M period must be the initial of one of the Canella's first names.
0: Milford Canella. M for Milford.
2: Well, the daughter's name also starts with an M, Nicky. Madge.
1: Well, then it's either Madge or old Madge.
3: Let's not leave out Mrs. Canella.

0: Don't you recall Canella addressing his wife as Margaret?
1: Frost. Another washout. Again, it could be any of the three. Let's go back to the Canella house. I'll find out which one it is. Good evening.
2: Oh, dear. That inspector man again.
3: And that nice Mr. Queen, etc.
4: Well, Inspector, have you cleared up this mess?
1: Where were you three late this afternoon and early evening? Where were you?
2: I needed air. I was strolling in Central Park.
4: Alone, Mrs. Canella?
2: Why, yes.
1: How about you, Mr. Canella?
5: Well, as a matter of fact, I took a walk myself down Fifth Avenue. Very upsetting business, you know.
4: Meet anybody you know, Mr. Canella?
5: No.
1: And you, Miss Canella?
3: I took one of our cars and drove around town for a while just to cool off. I'd had a phone call from dear Evie in Boston.
2: My daughter's fiancé told her they'd better wait about announcing the engagement until this this miserable affair blows over. I knew it. I just knew it.
6: Aren't we getting off the track?
4: No alibis.
1: Well, Ellery, anything to ask these three people before I take them downtown for a real going over?
0: No, but why do you want to take them to headquarters, Dad?
1: Why do I... To find out which one of them bumped off the Kirby and Hazel girls and Mrs. Canella's maid. That's why.
0: Oh, I can tell you that, Dad.

0: ladies and gentlemen, you have the mystery. Now, suppose you home armchair detectives match wits with Aniston's guest for this evening.
1: And tonight, ladies and gentlemen, our guest, the famous actor of stage, screen, and radio, is Mr. Victor Jory, who is starring on Broadway in the hit play, Therese.
0: Good evening, Mr. Jory. It's nice to have you with us. Well, Mr. Jory, I guess tonight's show is a change for you, isn't it?
2: It certainly is. Because generally I'm on the other end. I'm the prisoner and the murdering, Hillary.
1: Well, you always are the criminal, but you're always so wonderful, too.
2: Well, thank you, Nikki. I hope you'll like me just as well in the role of detective.
0: Sure. Well, Mr. Jory, who do you think murdered the three women?
2: Well, I'm not very sure. I think it was the mother, Margaret Canella.
0: Why do you think that?
2: My only reason for thinking that is because the Milford Canella... suspicion is planted on him instantly by the fact that he says that he has a very important post and it's very valuable to him. The daughter backs that up. The mother has said nothing. Furthermore, the mother's alibi, being in Central Park, seems to me one that could be shaken less easily than the man who walked down Fifth Avenue, which might be checked on, or the girl in the car, because the car could be checked on afterwards.
0: Thank you, Mr. Jory. You'll find out in just a moment if your solution is correct. Now, here's Don Hancock for Aniston.
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4: take an Aniston.
5: All right, son. You know which of these respectable citizens killed the three girls? Sing out.
0: Dad, what was the message Lucille Dubois left in her own blood?
5: Start of a killer's name. Capital M period, space, capital K-I-N for Canella.
0: Yes. But what did the capital M period stand for?
1: Well, it could only mean the initial of one of the Canella's first names, Ellery.
0: Right. How can it possibly represent one of the first names, Nikki? Milford, Madge, Margaret. All M's. If Lucille had presence of mind enough to write that message, certainly she wouldn't have left an ambiguous clue. A clue that could refer to any of the Canellas. So when she wrote that capital M period, she didn't mean the initial of one of their first names. She meant some other abbreviation. One she thought would be perfectly clear.
6: What, Maestro?
0: Well, Sergeant, what abbreviation, other than a first initial, usually precedes a last name?
6: Huh?
5: Abbreviation for Mr., Mrs., or Miss. Oh, no, that would be M.R., M.R.S. And Miss has no abbreviation.
1: Oh, so it can't be that either, Ellery.
0: It can't stand for Mr., Mrs., or Miss in English. But how about French?
5: French?
1: What?
0: Mrs. Canella's maid was French. And that reader's report in her book actually remarked that the author obviously thinks in French. What's the French abbreviation for Mrs.? Any schoolboy knows that. Capital M, small M.E. for Madam. Miss... capital M, small L-L-E for Mademoiselle. But for Mr., Monsieur, it's simply capital M, period.
6: No,
0: get him, Billy.
6: I'll see you all sizzle for this.
7: Oh, yeah.
5: I disagree, Mr. Canella. If anyone's going to sizzle, it's you.
0: And there, ladies and gentlemen, you have the solution to our mystery. We'd like to thank Mr. Jory for being our guest armchair detective this evening. And as mementos of the occasion, Aniston has for Mr. Jory a beautiful Gruen, very thin wristwatch, a copy of my new mystery anthology, Rogue's Gallery, and a subscription to Ellery Queen's Mystery Magazine.
3: Ellery will be back in a moment with a preview of next week's story. Meanwhile, remember, because it relieves headache pain so fast...
4: take an Aniston.
3: Because it gives prolonged relief.
4: Take an Aniston.
3: Because it's made like a doctor's prescription.
4: Take an Anacin.
3: There's only one Anacin. Get Anacin tomorrow. And now, Ellery, how about next week's case? Got another mystery with three or four murders?
0: No, Don, only one murder next week. But it's one of the most confusing to come our way in a long time.
3: A tough one, huh?
0: Yes, we had so much evidence, we didn't know what to do with it. Not to mention the problem of the bending corpse.
3: The bending corpse?
0: Looks like that, did it, Don? Now you'll have to wait till next week when Anacin presents The Adventure of the Happy...

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0: Hopalong Cassidy. With action and suspense out of the Old West comes the most famous hero of them all, Hopalong Cassidy, starring William Boyd. The jingle of the silver spurs heralds that fabulous figure of the early West, Hopalong Cassidy. The same Hoppy you cheer in motion pictures, with the same California you've laughed at 100 times in your local theater. These famous partners come riding into radio just as you've asked for them. William Boyd as Hopalong Cassidy and Andy Clyde as California. Our story tonight, The Coltsville Terror. It's amazing what a threatening set of weather conditions can do. At the moment, they're joining forces with Hopalong Cassidy to get California into a church. A deserted church in the deserted town of Coltsville. Black clouds are piling up overhead, and the church stands silent and foreboding like the rest of the town.
1: I'll take in the saddlebags. You tie the horses in that lean-to and back.
2: Hoppy, this infernal ghost town is bad enough, but why do we have to pick an empty church to bunk in?
1: Oh, what's wrong with that? Lots of people go to church.
2: Well, yeah, but it ain't the church, Hoppy. It's that marble orchard out and back there. You know how I feel about them things. They get under my scalp and tickle my brain.
1: Just calm your goose pimples, California. No one out in the graveyard's going to hurt you. It's 10 miles back to Fenwell. If we don't get out from under those big black clouds, we're going to have to paddle our way home to the Bar 20.
2: But this consarn Coltsville, not a soul around. All them empty buildings and...
1: You know what I think?
2: I'd be interested to hear.
1: I think you're just afraid to be alone with your conscience. Now, why don't you forget the ghost and take care of the horses while I... Wait a minute. Listen.
2: You're sure this here church ain't occupied, Hoppy?
1: I don't know. Let's take a look. Sounds like it's coming from that room over there. Yeah. It's only the organ here with the wind blowing through the pipes up in the loft.
2: Well, the loft? What do you know? The wind through the... Now I feel better. But not much better.
1: Come on now. There's a wood stove in the next room, and I could use some of those beans of yours. You know, it'd be nice having music with our dinner, eh, California?

0: What a waste of talent, California. You know, you'd make some woman a wonderful wife.
1: Oh, she really thinks you're happy? Wife? That's a good one.
0: What's the matter?
1: I'm either losing my mind or I'm hearing that organ play a tune.
0: Well, most organs do play tunes.
1: Doggone, stop being so calm, Hoppy. I didn't want to come into this here spooky church in the first place.
0: Oh, would you rather be out in that downpour?
1: Darn tootin' I would. I didn't like it when we first came into this church with the organ howling away and you were telling me it was the wind and now it started playing a tune. Well, what do you got to say?
0: Who, me? Oh, I'd say Coltsville has very remarkable wind. And as much as I regret leaving these beans, I guess we'd better investigate. Come along, California.
2: Now back to Hop Along Cassidy and the Coltsville Terror. Hoppy and California have found shelter from the storm in an abandoned church in the deserted town of Coltsville. Or at least they thought the church was abandoned until a moment ago.
0: Coming, California?
1: Depends where you're going.
0: Let's take a look at that organ again.
1: Why don't I just stay here and mind these beans?
0: Well, if you'd rather be alone.
1: On second thought, I'm right behind you, Hoppy.
0: I've never seen you so scared before.
1: I ain't scared of nothing I can draw a bead on, but when it comes to
0: quiet.
1: Ghosts...
0: Here we go. Oh, I'm sorry if we frightened you, miss. You see, we...
3: Yes. Yes, you did frighten me.
4: Would you mind telling us what you're doing here?
0: Well, ma'am, we thought we'd spend the night here out of the storm. I'm Hopalong Cassie, and this is California Carlson. We figured the church was deserted like the rest of the town, and...
4: And, as you see, it isn't. So if you don't
3: just
4: mind...
3: Just a minute, Mother.
4: This was your father's church, Susan. I see no reason why it should be used as a hotel.
3: I said just a minute, Mother. It happens to be my church now. Father used to think of it as a place of shelter. As far as I'm concerned, it still is. If you care to spend the night here, Mr. Cassidy, you're perfectly welcome.
0: Thank you very much.
3: I'm Susan Crowell, and this is my mother.
0: How do you do, Mrs.
1: Crowell?
0: Howdy.
3: Mother and I come down here evenings to play the organ. There's very little else to do around here.
0: I see. You say this was your father's church?
3: Yes. He's out in the graveyard now, Mr. Cassidy.
0: Oh, I'm sorry.
3: My mother and I and Deacon Black are the only ones left in Coltsville now.
0: Deacon Black?
3: Well, Mr. Black isn't a real deacon. We just call him that because he's a fine man who helped Father build the church. He's been very faithful to us since Father was killed last spring.
0: Well, it seems to me that's about the time people began leaving Coltsville.
4: We'd prefer not to discuss that now, Mr. Cassidy.
0: I'm sorry. Still, I can't help but be a little curious as to what would make 100 people suddenly pick up and leave town. That sounds like we're due for another downpour, ma'am. We'd be happy to take you home if...
3: I think that's a good idea. We live just down the street, Mr. Cassidy. You can see the house from this window here.
5: Look out!
3: What's the matter?
5: Out of the way!
1: That beam! The beam, it came down from the loft up there.
3: You all right, Mother?
4: Oh, it just missed me.
0: That thunderclap jarred it loose.
3: Oh, look! Crashed down on the organ bench.
4: Right where you were sitting, Susan.
1: Thunderation. That was a mite too close for comfort.
0: Let me see that.
4: This church is only 2 years old. I don't see how an accident like that could...
0: Wait. Oh, it wasn't an accident, ma'am.
3: What do you mean?
0: Well, this timber's been sawed almost through. I think someone figured the vibration of those organ pipes had jarred loose. So it would drop right on the bench.
3: Why, who would do that?
0: I don't know who, Miss Crowell. It looks like somebody was trying to kill you.
3: Kill me?
0: I think so. Now, why don't you be sensible and tell me about this Coltsville business?
4: But nothing can be done about it now.
0: Maybe not. But I'd like to hear about it anyway.
3: All right, Mr. Cassidy.
0: Good. Right now, though, I think the best place to talk is home. Now, you say your father built the church, Miss Crowell?
3: Yes, with his own money. The land was donated by the community. He intended to give it to the people in a few years.
4: And that's when it started, Mr. Cassidy.
0: What started?
4: This feeling of dread and terror. It fell over the whole town like a shadow and...
3: There were shootings, strange disappearances. No one knew who'd be next. Everyone kept their doors locked or or moved away.
4: There was no reason for it, no explanation. Only fear everywhere.
0: But didn't you suspect someone?
4: That was the terrible part of it. No one else had any idea who was behind it. Folks became panic-stricken and whispered about the Coatesville terror.
3: Father refused to run away. He tried to get the people together to fight it. Then, 4 months ago, on his way home from church one night, he was shot from ambush. No warning, nothing.
0: I see.
3: Oh, excuse me. Mr. Black, come in.
6: Susan, I have important news. I've just talked to Mr. Riker and,
3: Mr. Black, this is Mr. Cassidy.
0: Mr. Black?
6: How do you do?
3: Mr. Cassidy and his friend are spending the night over at the church on account of the storm. Oh, what were you saying about Mr. Riker?
6: He was completely unreasonable. Insists the church belongs to no one since it stands on public land.
4: You mean he's going to tear it down, Mr. Black?
6: I'm afraid so.
3: He has no right to tear that church down. My father bought the lumber and built it himself.
6: I told him that. I told him, abandoned or not, it was still a place of worship. I said he was committing a sacrilege. He wouldn't listen to me.
0: Excuse me. You say this man wants to tear down the church?
3: That's right. He's been threatening to for a week.
0: Why?
3: He claims he needs finished lumber for a mine building.
0: Well, that's a funny reason. There's plenty of finished lumber in Fenwell.
6: You don't know what this means to us, Mr. Cassidy. The three of us, Susan, Mrs. Crowell, and I, have stayed here in Coatesville. We've defied this terror, risked our lives, in the hope that someday the people would return, that there'd be a real congregation in that church again.
0: Yet this Riker fellow wants to tear it down.
3: It doesn't belong to him, Mr. Cassidy. How can he?
0: Well, it seems to me that's a question for the court to settle. Does he have permission or an order of any kind?
6: Oh, he isn't that kind of a man, Mr. Cassidy. He told me he'd be at the church tomorrow morning with 10 of his men, ready to start. I couldn't reason with him at all.
0: Maybe you didn't talk the right language, Mr. Black. California and I will be on hand when Mr. Riker pulls up in the morning. But don't you ladies worry. We'll do our best to make him understand.
1: Bacon's about ready, Hoppy.
0: Breakfast will have to wait. Come over to the window.
1: What is it?
0: Looks like Mr. Riker and party are right on schedule.
7: All right, boys, let's get rolling. We'll haul out the tools, boys.
1: Holy cow, he brung an army with him.
0: He's got a lot of foresight, that man. First time I knew a six-gun was standard equipment for a carpenter. Come on, California, this gang means business.
2: Violent and evil force has driven away the inhabitants of this little town, and now a gang of thugs from a neighboring town have come to tear down the abandoned church. Hoppy is determined to protect the interests of the late minister's daughter, Susan Crowell, so he and California have been waiting at the church, waiting for Riker and his gang to arrive and attempt the demolition.
1: Hoppy, are we going right up to him? There's a lot of them and only two of us.
8: Hey, you two men can start tearing down the steeple.
0: You must be getting old if 10 men can frighten you.
1: All right, Hoppy, don't go.
0: Howdy there. You must be Mr. Riker.
8: Huh? Who are you?
0: The name is Cassidy.
8: What are you doing here?
0: Well, we just spent the night in the church.
8: You just made it, pal. Together won't be here another night. We're tearing it down.
0: You got the owner's permission?
8: I got all the permission I need, mister. This here church stands on public land. It's abandoned. And in my law book, that means she belongs to the man who can best use her.
0: You know, I don't see it that way at all.
8: Oh, you don't.
9: Get away with it.
8: Take it easy, boys. I'll handle this Budinsky.
1: If you don't mind, Mr. Riker, keep your hands off and your hips while Hoppy explains.
0: I don't think I need to explain. Mr. Riker knows as well as I do that he has to have a court order to demolish a building.
3: Excuse me, please. Excuse me. Mr. Cassidy.
0: I'm just straightening things out for Mr. Riker, Miss Crowell.
8: You didn't straighten out nothing. That church is coming down and no one's gonna stop us.
6: Mr. Riker, I tried to tell you last night...
8: And you shut up too, Black. I'm through talking about it.
0: Where's your mother, Susan?
3: She's here, too.
0: You better take her inside the church. Would you go along with her, Mr. Black?
6: Mr. Cassidy, I'm trying to consider Susan's father in this. Rather than have more violence, more bloodshed, I think we should let Mr. Riker do as he wants.
8: What about it, Cassidy?
0: Susan?
3: No. It's not right, and I won't stand for it.
0: That's all I want to know.
3: Come on, Mother.
6: Well, I'll go with you.
8: That wasn't so thoughtful, Cassidy. They're liable to get hurt in there when we start work.
0: Tell me something, Riker.
8: Yeah?
0: What are you really after? You wouldn't go to all this trouble for some second-hand lumber you could buy for $20 in Fenwell.
8: The cattle business is a great game, Cassidy. Maybe you'd better stay in it. Now get out of this town before I lose what patience I got left.
0: I'm not getting out until you show me a court order to demolish this church.
8: Okay, Cassidy.
0: That wasn't smart, Riker. Not smart at all.
8: I'll show you who's running.
9: Nice work, Hoppy.
0: Quick, into the church. Get down low. Those walls are thin.
3: Mr. Cassidy, are you hurt?
0: No, keep down.
4: Oh, Mr. Cassidy, I knew this would happen. I knew it.
6: Easy, Mrs. Crowell.
3: Sometimes it's better to fight, Mother.
4: Oh, that's what your father said. Look what happened to him.
6: I told you, Mr. Cassidy, we should have...
0: It's too late to do anything about that now. At least Riker knows he'll have a fight on his hands. California, take a look out that window. What are they doing?
1: Looks like he's talking to his men out there in that grove of trees. I could pick off Riker like a fly in a white ceiling.
0: Put your gun down.
1: No, I don't mean to argue, Hoppy, but looks to me like we've gone about as far as we can with diplomacy.
0: I gotta think this out. That fella sure wants $20 worth of lumber. I wonder why. Keep down, everybody. Mr. Black, you stay here with the women.
3: Where are you going?
0: There might be some old furniture or something in the basement. We'll need it to barricade these windows.
6: Mr. Cassidy, how long do you intend to keep this up?
0: Until Mr. Riker decides it's cheaper to buy his lumber in Fenwell. Come on, California, let's see what we can find.

0: inch ought to do for the front window.
1: I got it.
0: Now, this thing looks like a bureau. May need some help getting it up the stairs.
1: What's the matter?
0: You smell something funny?
1: I got this bench under my nose.
0: Well, put it down.
1: Yeah. Now. Nope. Don't smell nothing.
0: Well, I sure do. I wonder.
1: Could you wonder just as well after we get this stuff upstairs? I mean, before Riker shoots out all the windows?
0: Wait a minute. I think I know why Riker wants this lumber.
1: Yeah.
0: Wonder if I could get through to Fenwell. They'd have the records there in the courthouse. Come here, let's take a look out the window.
1: Why, what's eating you now, Hoppy?
0: I can hardly see through this thing. The glass is all... There. I might have known it. They run off our horses. I'll have to steal one.
1: Would you mind telling me what you're talking about, Hoppy?
0: You're going to have to hold the fort alone, California. Give me 5 minutes, then let go with both the Colt and the Winchester from the south side of the building. Never mind aiming. Just get their attention.
1: What'll you be doing?
0: Stealing one of their horses. I got a date with a man in Fenwell.
2: Listen, Riker. I didn't bargain for nothing like this.
3: Shut up.
2: I won't shut up. We'll never get away with this strong-arm stuff, and you know it. They got the law in Fenwell.
3: You heard what the boss said, didn't you? That church comes down by nightfall or else.
2: Yeah, but I...
3: And it don't make any difference to the boss where the law is. Once that church is down, the crowds are licked. Now, look, Jerry. You're in for your percentage, same as the rest of us. If you get a beef, why don't you take it right to the boss?
2: Well, I ain't gonna walk up to him and...
3: And neither am I. I'll get around to the south side with the rest of the boys. If Cassidy wants to shoot it out, it's okay with me.
4: That won't be good enough, Riker.
3: Huh? Oh, boss, I...
4: Shut up. That'll break your lousy neck.
3: I'm doing the best I
4: can.
3: Well,
4: it's not good enough. You had Cassidy right under your nose this morning. 10 men behind you. Why'd you let him get inside that church?
3: I couldn't shoot him down.
4: Well, you're gonna have to do it now.
3: Huh?
4: I've got a hunch he's gonna try and break through. Get over to Fenwell.
3: Well, if that's all you're worried about, boss.
4: It's enough, isn't it?
3: You ain't got a chance. We got their horses.
4: Riker! Riker!
3: What's the matter, Jerry?
4: Cassidy!
3: What about Cassidy?
4: Just saw him right away. Grab one of our horses. You see what I mean, Riker?
3: Get the boys, Jerry. Mount up and follow him.
4: But he run off all our horses. They're spread clean out over the countryside. Don't stand there, Riker. Get the boys together. I don't care how you do it, but you've got to stop Cassidy before he gets to Fenwell.

0: station you been?
1: No time to talk, Tom. Quick, get me the Colesville property records. You got them here, haven't you?
0: Sure. What's up, Hoppy?
1: I don't know yet. Look, I want all correspondence, copies of letters, anything you got on that Colesville section since everybody left town.
0: Oh, getting ideas, Hoppy?
1: Just guessing, Tom. But you might check with the sheriff and see if he can round up a posse in a hurry. If I'm right, we're gonna need it.
2: What's up, Sheriff?
3: I'm aiming to round up a posse, Jeff, and do it quick.
2: You mean there's trouble?
3: Not yet, but there will be soon. We're riding into Colesville.
2: Colesville?
4: What's the matter, Dad? What are you and the sheriff talking about?
3: I'm asking Jeff to join a posse to ride into Colesville, ma'am.
4: Oh, no. Dad, you can't. You know what always happens.
2: But somebody's got to do it, Mary.
4: You're all I got left, Dad. They even got my husband, Sheriff. You can't take Dad.
2: But if we could clean this awful mess up, we could move back to Colesville. Wouldn't you like that, honey?
4: There ain't nobody ever going to clean that up. It's evil and terrible.
3: There's one man that can do it, ma'am. Hopalong Cassidy.
2: Cassidy?
4: He's here?
3: He's on his way into Colesville now, alone. That's why I want to round up this here posse, quick.
2: Why in tarnation didn't you say so before? What do you say now, honey?
4: Don't just stand there, Dad. Get your horse. Why, if I didn't have on a skirt, I'd hitch up to a horse myself.
5: Oh, I can't tell you, I can't stand any more of this, Susan.
6: We've got to hold out, Mother.
7: I've done all I can do, Susan. I risked my life by going outside to see Mr. Riker. I pleaded with him, and he's finally agreed to let us all go in peace if we leave now.
5: Mr. Carlson, I refuse to stay here a minute longer.
0: I'm sorry, ma'am. Hoppy told me to hold the fort till he got back, and we're staying right here.
7: Good heavens, Mr. Carlson, can't you be reasonable? It's dark outside. We've been here all day.
5: And maybe you can tell us why Mr. Cassidy walked out without so much as a word to us.
0: Mrs. Crowell, I don't know how long, many years, tis since I took to riding with Hopalong Cassidy. I trusted him the minute we met, and I've been trusting him ever since. So far, I ain't ever been wrong.
6: Mr. Carlson's right, Mother. This is no time to give up.
5: But how do we know he got through? He might have been shot. They might be holding him, anything.
1: Oh, it's not quite that serious, Mrs. Crowell.
7: What, Hoppy?
5: Where have you been?
1: Over in Fenwell, trying to find out what made Mr. Riker so anxious about getting this lumber. It's an interesting question, Mrs. Crowell, and I found a very interesting answer.
3: Now to conclude the story, the Colesville Terror. Hoppy has just returned from Fenwell, sure now he has found the answer to the riddle of Mr. Riker's lumber, and the answer, too, to the terror that has struck the little town of Colesville.
0: What do you mean, Hoppy? What about the lumber?
1: It wasn't the lumber. It never was.
6: Then what is it, Mr. Cassidy? Why?
1: A few minutes after I got to Fenwell to look at the property records on this land, the stage pulled in. There was a man from the east on it, a fellow named Edward Hines. Anyone ever heard of him?
6: No.
1: Well, I had a talk with Mr. Hines. I found out that all the land in Colesville, except for the 20 acres of church property here, had been bought up by one man.
6: What? I thought the land was worthless.
1: Well, this one fellow didn't. He planned to sell it to Mr. Hines for over $100,000, provided he could deliver the property on the dome itself.
0: Dome? What's a dome, Hoppy?
1: It's what the church sits right on top of, California. An oil dome. So rich that the oil is seeping into the basement. That's what I smelled this morning.
0: Well, doggone it.
6: And who's been buying up the property?
1: Well, it's been bought in the names of a dozen men. Most of them in that bunch with Riker, working for a percentage. But there were private arrangements between them and the fellow they called the boss.
5: And this man was responsible for what happened here?
1: Of course he was. He's the kind of a man who will stop at nothing. Murder, robbery, terror.
7: That's enough, Cassidy.
6: Mr. Black, so it was.
7: Never mind that now. Look out.
0: Hoppy! Hoppy!
7: Yeah?
0: Hoppy, you hurt?
1: No, I'm all right. That second one did it, California.
0: Oh, me.
1: Well, I think Mr. Black's career is about over.
6: Is he dead?
1: Yes, Susan.
5: The deacon. I can't. can't believe it.
1: Neither could I until I saw it in black and white.
0: What about Riker?
1: They got the Fenwell just in time to meet the posse. Well, looks like you got a job on your hands, Miss Susan. Convincing the folks who left town that Coltsville wants them back. Only this time to live in peace.
5: I don't know how to thank you, Mr. Cassidy.
1: Then just forget it. I like doing favors for people.
0: Hoppy.
1: What is it, California?
0: As a special favor, us being foreigners and all.
1: Yeah?
0: Next time we get caught in a thunderstorm and we run across an empty church, what do you say we just get wet?

goodbye for now from Hopalong in California. And here's a special invitation to join them next time they ride out from the Bar 20 when, as usual, I've a hunch they'll get into plenty of action that spells trouble.

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1: Think it back, boy. 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Think it back, boy. 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

0: 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And music keeps us alive and well, and it's a whole lot of love out there in Raiderland to all these people. Yeah, thanks to have me on KZMU 90.1 and 106.7 FM, Moab. 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

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She knows a woman's place is right there now in her home. 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Oh,

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I said to live my life. 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
1: Thing. 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

0: This is Rosemary Atongarok from Barrow, Alaska. I am an Inupiat. We're strong, traditional people, whaling culture. Many people see us as Eskimos. Eskimos is not a word that we have. It was a word given to us from Indians. I want to thank Moab Community Radio, KZMU. We have very similar issues in Alaska, and these issues are so important for all of us to keep our lands and waters healthy, for us to share the resources that travel from your lands to the Arctic for their renewal. 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

And he threatened to kill the judge. But he cried like a baby on the gallows pole, because the whole

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The warmth of this fire is love that warms us against the cold winds of winter, loneliness, and hate, so that the heart of men will not sicken and die. And here in this place, we are not alone. Oh, there is darkness beyond the fire, but the darkness is filled, for there are the spirits of the old people that lived on this land, and they would not go away. For in every place they found great beauty and happiness, and they dwell here yet still, quietly, in this place.

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My people in this vast land also had their explanations, their conventions, which worked for their way of life, that spoke to the heart, that taught us how we are part of all that we see. These are stories of the spirit, and they still speak with great power today.

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2: Oh, I think you know what I'm falling on. We'll lock up in now. Taku, I can pick that up. Nayakum pick that. Natan one couple. Hokata, Taku, ya ukpohena. Nichipazo pick that.

This is Professor Purple. I can't believe that 25 years ago, a mudslide of musical madness called Amarillo Highway got started on KZMU. 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

0: Bullying is a community issue that we can't ignore or think of as a harmless rite of passage. 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
1: 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All right, y'all, we got a few hours of reggae music coming at you like we do every Sunday from 9 to noon. This is John Morning. Peace.

blessed is the pipe that is always light in the house of Jah Rastafari. 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

0: Yes, yo, John Morning people. Thanks for tuning in, everybody. This is John Morning. Tune in to KZMU Moab. Wherever you're tuning in from, appreciate you joining us. Spend your morning with us. This is the Chef Selecta. I got Collie Flores in the house.
1: Yes, I.
0: Yeah. He's going to be taking the last hour music. Hope you all been digging what you're hearing. All right. We got more reggae coming at ya. John Morning.

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1: Such a beautiful day out there.
0: Oh, y'all getting out enjoying it. I love the view from up here on top of Rocky Road.
1: High atop Rocky Road.
0: Oh, got the best view of the mountains and the rim. Taking it. All right, y'all. Passing the mic, passing the deck on with Cully Florist.
1: Shoot, yeah. Most gracious, brother.
0: Yeah. Looking forward to seeing what you brought us this morning.
1: Got a little protege.
0: Oh, cool. He just dropped a new album.
1: Yeah, I think that some of this that I got is from his newest album.
0: Nice.
1: Got a little Catch a Fire, some David Hines.
0: Oh, good. Cool.
1: Yeah.
0: Cool.
1: Yeah. A little all over the place.
0: All right, y'all. Yeah, we got another hour of reggae coming at you. 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

0: 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This is the Must Burn.
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0: Happy birthday, everybody. 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And you think you're a grandma when you get here.

0: All right, y'all. This has been John Morning on KZMU and Moab. I'm Chef Selecta.
1: The Cauliflorist.
0: Oh, yeah. We just brought you 3 hours of reggae music. Hope you loved it as much as we did.
1: Yes, yes.
0: All right. We're here every Sunday from 9 to noon. Hey, y'all. Stay tuned for The Grass is Greener. 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

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I'll be halfway to heaven with paradise waiting.

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2: 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Mm-hmm. It's really nice out here. Thank you.
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1: Hello, this is Javier Mutis from Ray Vallenato, Beto Jamaica from Colombia. We want to say hi to all the audience in Moab Public Radio, KZMU. We will love that you enjoy our music out there. 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